as much as I really am trying to not just regular, as much as you may have picked up on the thinly veiled making fun of this album and making fun of Steely Dan that I have done thus far, despite all of that, I do think that's the standout track of the album.

This is Brooklyn Owes the Charmer Under Me. Before this, you heard Fire in the Hole, Reeling in the Years, Only a Fool Would Say That, and Midnight Cruiser. Despite our best efforts, there is more after the break.

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5: Couple of Steely Dan tracks left to go, and we'll see what we do from there.

That was Turn That Heartbeat Over Again and Change of the Guard, and thus demarcates, of course, the end of the album. Why else would I be talking in the middle of a segment, man? When would I ever do that anyways? So this weekend I have planned, no kidding, joking, haha. Pardon me, folks. You know I'm desperately looking for something when I'm clearing my throat on the air. We are gonna play a little melange of just some things. They're good. First up, I've been watching Midnight Special a lot lately, and I saw a ripping cover of Eleanor Rigby by the Beatles, of course, done by Ray Charles, who, my goodness gracious, we're gonna listen to the audio of that. Eleanor Rigby.

school, all right. Mr. Lonely Bird, you know you only used to get juice and air. Nobody here taught you how to live on the streets, and now you just gonna have to get

0: This is Like a Rolling Stone, a live performance of it at the Monterey International Pop Festival by one Mr. Jay Hendrix. I think I'm going to play a little bit more of this, is what I think. But you can only find out if I actually end up doing that or if I just lied to my entire audience, all two of you.
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0: We're going to play a couple more tracks of that live performance from Jimi Hendrix that I was playing. We'll see if we get to the guy who follows him.
4: Yeah, take this baby, bro. They got a little tune around named Rock Me Baby, you know. No, this kind of, yeah. Well, Dave, we got our own little Rock Me Baby, and it goes something like this here. The words might be wrong, but that's all right. Dig this anyway.

You know, I can sit up here all night and say thank you, you know, but this, I would especially just grab you, man, and just, ooh, one of them things, man, you know, one of them scenes. But Dick, I just can't do that. So what I'm gonna do, I'm gonna sacrifice something right here that I really love, okay? Oh, Rob, thank you very much. Bob Dylan's

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Thank you so much. This is another one of mine. Song we like to do for everybody. Love Cry. 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

0: 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All right, now.
1: All right, folks, that was Respect. Before that, you heard Shake, Wild Thing, Rock Me Baby, and, of course, in the previous segment, Like a Rolling Stone. This is a good performance, man. We listened to pretty much the whole thing. Otis Redding does two more tracks. I've been loving you too long, and I can't get no satisfaction. But, folks, until next time, thank you so much for listening to my show each and every Sunday. I'm here whether you like it or not, 4 to 6 p.m. Good night, good luck, good mental health.
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8: 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Tonight we have, you know, kind of a fun show. Did some record shopping this week. I found myself stuck in the bees. So we're going to be exploring the bee bin later on. Also, you know, some classic rock and roll tunes, as well as a set of covers. Stick around. We're going to kick it off tonight with one of my favorites. And that would be Apache by Jürgen Ingmann. Let's do this. Hey, everyone. Welcome to the show.

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5: 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So let's jump right into it. Yeah. Here we go. You name the artist, but it begins with a B.

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1: Hi, Dean Middleton here. 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

Yeah, I had to get that B-52s song in there too. Hey, you know, I was walking the dog in town. They don't get to town too often. We try to socialize them. And I'd like to dedicate this next song here to my dog, Brody McGrady, and to all of your dogs out there too. This is the Cramps.

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6: This is Ray White of the Frank Zappa Touring Bands. And this is the Flower Power Hour. 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
7: And I'll say to you, one and all, you can never tell the difference between chest fever and the weight of the world that we all feel as we search for peace of mind on this voyage. Knowing that we must go this and not some other way. Now repeat after me, I shall be released, and I am constantly reminded that Mr. Tambourine Man is not to be confused with Mr. Tangerine Man, whose junk makes us feel like we're tied to the whipping post.
8: Oh.

0: people in another part of town.
1: I was walking in this neighborhood today and the guy asked me for directions. I didn't know we were still doing that. That's crazy. Directions? What, you come here on a horse? What's going on? I have no idea where I am right now. I turned that part of my brain off like 10 years ago. I have a phone. You have a phone. Figure it out.
2: It was

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But is summer, winter, autumn, spring? What is time within my mind? Is a red rose.

0: Meanwhile, in a tea house in Saigon...
1: From a strictly physical, scientific standpoint, this organism is a continuous energy with everything else that's going on. And if I am my foot, I am the sun.

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1: Oh, I love this show. I wouldn't miss it for the world.
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3: We also heard one by U2, I Am Constant from the Climax Blues Band, and I Shall Be Released from the Band. Big Pink refers to a house in West Saugerties, New York.
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3: This hour's Magic Dust was composted by Alan Watts, Justo, Andy Huggins, George Carlin, Luke Mohns, Barack Obama, Trey Lamb, and Swami Satchidananda.
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4: Is that okay? Peace.

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3: Welcome to the Afrosonic Taxi, where we take you on a journey into music with African roots worldwide. I'm your driver, DJ K, and this week we're sounding the horn with bands from Brazil to Benin. Let's get this trip rolling with the Orquestra Afrosinfonica, featuring vocalist Jasmia Horn.

All right, tell this story. A story that humanity needs to know about. In my music, I speak of unknown things, impossible things.

Coming to you from the studios of KPSQLP in downtown Fayetteville, Arkansas, you're in the Afrosonic Taxi with your driver, DJ K. We just heard the Congolese musician, bandleader, and world traveler Kiala with his Amsterdam-based group, the Afro Blaster. And before that, a group of Congolese and English musicians called Congo Dien Totila. Now we'll hop over to the Bay Area of San Francisco with the Hispanic All-Stars.

the Nobaju Orchestra of Brazil, and the Cuban-Spanish group El Combo Batanga. We also heard the Austin-based band Grupo Fantasma with roots in Colombia. You're in the Afrosonic Taxi. For the last 30 years, the 8 members of the Gombe Brass Band have used a jazz sensibility to uplift the traditional rhythms of their native Benin. Here they are on their latest recording.

Daniel Gizzano of Togo, and before that, Salsa Dura from Cali, Colombia to New York City with La Excelencia. We also heard Kodoko Brass, a Boston-based band that's adopted the music of northern Ghana. You've been riding in the Afrosonic Taxi, where we break down borders with music and give you a soundtrack to move with light through troubling times. Until next time, don't be afraid to sound the horn for justice and also sound the horn for joy. And be sure to stay in community with Community Radio. Now a Tango Zimba will take us home.

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3: 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Conundrum Demure. This week we feature a wonderful conversation with professional counselor, community organizer, musician, activist, and DJ, Jessica McGuigan. We also have an E.W. poetic piece titled Independence. But first, let's bring it in. We are all human kin. Hey, hey, what do you have to say, Brooklyn, New York, Philadelphia and Scranton, PA, Bellows Falls and Burlington, Vermont, Hamilton and Concrete and Spokane and Washington State, Mount Vernon, too, Skagit Valley College, go Cardinals, Viroqua, Wisconsin, Harpswell, Maine, Fern Ridge, Oregon, as we name several of our own. If you're listening and we didn't say hey to you and your community today, let me know on the down low. And next time, we'll add you too. Makes our world community more diverse, far from perverse. Instead, this be sanctity, downright dynamic, sublime. Troubadours and rock on tours, you dig? Here we are together now. This is our time. OGs, new Gs, babies, world peace, wisdom and love, depth of soul, please. 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Let's get to it then. A sort of conduit, dear friend, vis-a-vis this week's conversation with yours truly, E.W. Conundrum Demure, for sure.

0: Jessica McGuigan, is that you? Thank
1: That's me.
0: you so much for being on Troubadours and Raconteurs.
1: Yeah, thank you for asking me.
0: Oh, it's a pleasure. I think we're going to have a nice conversation. Before we get started, let me share with the listeners a little background information. Jessica McGuigan is a licensed professional counselor and community organizer. After a decade as a public school teacher, she transitioned into therapy to help people cultivate self-love, authenticity, and healthier relationships. As a relational therapist, Jess specializes in working with the LGBTQIA plus community, as well as trauma survivors, using relational therapy, EMDR, and IFS to support deep connection and personal growth. Jessica shares this work publicly on social media through a site called The Rewired Relationship. Outside the therapy room, she runs support groups and women's circles, is a member of the local and state Democratic committee, organizes pride programming in Scranton, Pennsylvania, and performs as a DJ. Troubadours and Raconteurs is very happy to have on the program Jessica McGuigan. Again, thank you for taking time out.
1: Of course. Thanks again for having me.
0: Oh, yeah, I think your voice is going to be a great addition to our program. And tell us a little bit more about your early years growing up.
1: Yeah, so I was born in Long Island, but my family moved to a small town in Pennsylvania when I was 9. And my parents were fundamentalists, are, I should say, fundamentalist Christians. So we were really active in our faith community. My dad was an elder in our church for many years, and that defined a lot of who I was for many years, trying to find a way to fit into that space, because what does everybody want but to fit with their family, right?
0: Right.
1: So that was something that I knew from a very young age, that fitting in that space was something that required effort for me. It didn't come easily or naturally. I've always been the kind of person who questions, probably to a fault at times, but as my sense of self like started to evolve, and it was often about trying to make myself fit in those spaces instead of trying to find spaces where I fit, I think. So yeah, I was one of five kids. I'm the fourth out of five. I have two older sisters, an older brother, and a younger brother. But I grew up largely with my brothers. My sisters were a little bit older than we were, so they were out in high school and college by the time I was cognizant of my surroundings.
0: And did your siblings also kind of find difficulty in the limited, so to speak, space that was available to them, as you described?
1: I think yes and no. I think we're all our own person. So another component of my family dynamic that is important, I think, to reference is that three out of my four siblings are in recovery now. So my sister Lisa, who's proudly in recovery, really does find a lot of comfort in the faith community, and she still leans really heavy into that. She really appreciates the AA model and the kind of faith focus that goes on with that. But I think that the rest of us certainly had our ups and downs with that. And my brothers were both very rebellious. And I'm kind of that classic, like, youngest daughter, but kind of sandwiched between two rebellious boys. And so I was really focused on being as perfect as I could, which I think was actually kind of my adolescence way of trying to make the family feel more peaceful, because everything felt kind of wild and out of control at a lot of the time.
0: When you have that many people in the house, it's going to be, right?
1: Yeah, and our family, we're interesting in the sense that when we lived in Long Island, we were kind of upper middle class. We lived in Long Island. We lived like on a block surrounded by a lot of white collar professionals. And when we moved to Pennsylvania, we moved into rural Pennsylvania. So we didn't really fit as a family in that sort of socioeconomic world. And we also had a huge change in our own socioeconomic status because my dad lost his job about a month after we moved here. There was a lot of adjusting for all of us.
0: And you said you came here when you were 9. You were in elementary school when you came to rural Pennsylvania, small town Pennsylvania. How did that go for you? Elementary, middle, high school. When did you start getting a sense more so of, I don't know how to put it. I just try to reflect on myself. When you start getting a sense of yourself, when you're alone and you're looking at the world around you and nature and the community, and you just start hearing and getting a feel for who you are. When did that start occurring for you, as you recall?
1: So I think that's a complicated answer because so for those people that are listening, my identities are interesting. I'm consider myself gender fluid. I also really identify with the ACE spectrum of sexuality, and so I didn't really have, I'm a millennial. I'm an elder millennial, and there wasn't a lot of language for people who didn't fit into sort of these preconceived boxes. So from a very young age, there was a sense of otherness for me. I'd watch my girlfriends kind of get all boy crazy and the boys get all girl crazy, and I didn't really relate to any of that, but I felt like I needed to. So it became this sort of internal struggle to mask is the language we would use in counseling, right? Where it's like I need to present myself as normal because if I'm not normal, I won't have people around me. And there was a lot more open, kind of passive casual, queer phobia back during those eras where people would, use that language as an insult. I had a friend I remember very vividly, probably before the age of like 12, who, very certainly told me that the only way a person could be queer was if they were abused. And so I knew that that wasn't a safe person to explore this with, but I didn't even know how to explore it because, I knew I wasn't like traditionally gay, but I also knew that I wasn't traditionally straight either. So for me, what happened is when high school rolled around, my parents wanted to put me in a really conservative high school that probably had like maybe a total of 13 kids, 14 kids per grade. Think like the girls have to wear dresses, that sort of energy. And I was able to talk them out of that because I was a musician and I was a competitive musician, which gave me a reason to stay in public school. And staying in public school, playing music, at that level gave me the opportunity to get out of my small town and travel to bigger cities when I would go to festivals. And then the summer before my senior year, I traveled to Europe for a summer and I played with like an honor band from kids all over the country. And I think it was then when I got out of the box of my family and my community and even my friend group at the time, it gave me the chance to kind of decide who I was going to be. Then I went to college and I was limited in the colleges I was allowed to go to. I did have to go to a Christian college, so I chose this little school called Grove City. To give you an idea of their value system, when Mike Pence was vice president, he was the commencement speaker
0: I've heard
1: there.
0: of Grove City College.
1: Yes. It's very well known in like conservative fundamentalist circles. And so I went there, but what was amazing is that being in a music and theater department exposed me to people who, even though they were in that setting with me, they also had some of their own questioning going on and some of their differences that were hard for their family to understand. And it was funny because years after, with social media and whatnot, one of my best friends like is just like so gay. And we both just didn't even ever talk about it, because we didn't feel like we could and we didn't have language for it. So I think it started there. And then it just kind of evolved from that point, especially after I was able to be like the one in the driver's seat. And after I graduated, I was able to decide where I lived and who I interacted with and what spaces I went into. And that really helped to expand, at least like socially, my understanding of finding your people, right? Like people who you share common interests with and who it's easy to be with them and be yourself, even if your understanding of that is still evolving. And then I taught music for many years, 10 years, music and theater arts, which was just the natural progression of what I thought I should do. And I started going to counseling in my early 20s to deal with crippling anxiety that was like kind of manifesting with a lot of like difficulty letting people like coming into my house, like difficulty in new spaces. And it was becoming such an issue that I finally went to therapy. It was there that I really started to unpack sort of the cornucopia of who I am. And I think that that's been an ongoing discovery in really profound ways over the years. And as it relates to my queerness, I really only am starting to get a handle on my language for that, like in the last few years. And I think a large part of that is because I very quickly fell into specializing in working with the LGBTQIA plus community, and in particular trans folks. And of course, you know, I was like, it's so great that they feel safe and comfortable with me. But also, as a relational therapist, there was a piece about their experience that was just so relatable for me. But I still didn't put together the dots that that was because because I was a part of that community in a more profound way than I was ready to acknowledge or understand. So I would say, like, probably in the last 2 to 3 years, I've really like centered down into this is who I am, and it's okay. And the people who are with it will be here, and the people who are not with it will find their way, you know, to the door. And that was something that really scared me for a really long time, like the loss of people for being myself. But the truth is, you have to shed those people in order to get closer to your truest self. Because if people are standing in the way of that for their own selfish reasons or their own bias or their own fear, they're really not doing you any favors, you know?
0: No, you remind me of a conversation I had just a couple of weeks ago with an artist in New York City. Vangeline is her name, and she's from France. And she came to the U.S. as a UN translator, and then she didn't want to do that anymore. She wanted to dance, and she also was figuring out more so who she was in the way you're describing. And when she shared this with her family, they didn't support her mother and father. So she said after a while, she had to just let them go because it was, basically it was either them or herself. And she said, I love this part. She said, New York City became her mother and father.
1: That's beautiful.
0: Kind of is, isn't it? I thought you'd appreciate that. That's why I shared it with you.
1: Yeah, it resonates in that same space as like chosen family, right? Which is like something I see over and over again in queer spaces is like when people really step into their personal authenticity and they just say like screw it as it relates to like trying to be for everyone else. It's like you all of a sudden see them like being their most powerful version of themselves, their most articulate, their most outspoken, their most visible in good ways. And I think there has to be something to that, right? Like this sort of like, I think about it almost like a cloak that you wear that's kind of like weighing you down. And when you take it off and you're really what's left to fear is like, it's already happened, you know, like your parents or your loved ones will re respond the way they respond, but that's already happened. So now it's like you can just live. And I see that, you know, locally in these queer spaces I go to, and it's just really, it kind of reminds me in general of sort of like these I think like these profound issues that we have with constructs in general, which is like we try to tell everyone in the world that they have to be, you know, these certain ways, and like what are we prohibiting people from growing into? What are we stopping society from evolving towards? What art are we dampening or deafening? I just think the best way to live is authentically,
0: Yeah,
1: period.
0: I agree. What you just said was stated beautifully. I think about that myself all the time. There are so many amazing people that never come to fruition. So many amazing discoveries in all realms of human creativity and thought that never see the light of day because people are oppressed.
1: Yeah,
0: Yeah.
1: exactly. I don't remember who it was, but a friend of mine had shared recently some version of a quote that said something to the effect of, if we stopped and thought about how much talent is lost to poverty or marginalization, it would gobsmack us, right? And I think that's so true.
0: Yeah, no doubt, no doubt.
1: Yeah.
0: But the other side of it is oftentimes when you are courageous and bold enough to say, listen, I want to be who I am. I want to do the things that I believe I'm here to do. You're called selfish. You're called crazy. You're called, all those You're put into a negative context, and that's why again, you need to be courageous. You need to be really strong to deal with it.
1: Well, and that for me is spotlighting buying into a false narrative so much so that it becomes canon, right? It's sort of like the Truman Show, right? Like you exist in a world where you feel like, okay, this is all there is, and so I have to make it work. And like literally there's a door right there, but you just don't see it. I think that's the same in this situation. Like we are conditioned and socialized and told over and over again that different is bad, different is ostracizing. Sometimes it's reinforced with people's behavior, but all of that comes back to the fear of listening to your own intuition and your own sort of self-knowledge. And I think it's a tool of oppression. I know it is. And it's worked for eons. But we have to get to a point where we can create the buy-in for ourselves and for those of around us to take the risk. You know, the devil you don't know is it holds people hostage for their whole lives. And I always say to folks when they come into my office as a therapist, you know, the 20 somethings, the 30 somethings who are like, God, I can't believe I have to do this work at 30. And I'm like, this is nothing. I have 70-year-olds come in here and they have to do this work. Every person I've ever encountered in my work and in my life has been fed a narrative of constructs that hold them hostage in some way.
0: I hear you.
1: You know?
0: I could totally relate with it. I'm 59, and I feel less sure of how I define myself now than maybe, I ever have, because
1: Right.
0: I open up more and more as I get older, I think, rather than close, and I see the contradictions. I see the false narratives. I see the constructs and the oppression more and more, not just on me, but in the world. And you can't help but reflect on yourself, I think, when you realize these things. Yeah. So it's an ongoing, I mean, the whole lifespan, if you live to be 100, it's a blip anyway. And it takes
1: Right.
0: forever to figure out the complexities of what a human, a human life is. So it's never done.
1: No.
0: And the other side of it to me is, you're talking about how people say being different is bad, but we're not really different in many regards. When you boil it down, we seem to want to categorize people
1: Yeah.
0: instead of just seeing the commonality, right? I mean, we all pretty much want the same things, I would
1: Yeah.
0: argue.
1: Yeah, I think for the most part, that's right. And again, I think that's another tool that's been used to, you know, to create all sorts of things in society, like division and also like capitalism. And what they tend to always focus in on is like, if you're not with us, you're against us, or you're bad, or you're wrong. And because of that, it's not a surprise that people are terrified of listening to their intuition, doing things differently, allowing themselves to evolve. Of course we are, because they've done everything they can to tell us and teach us over and over again, no uncertain terms, that like, you know, it's like utter peril if you actually let yourself evolve and become who you are. And the truth is that that largely is a lie.
0: I agree.
1: Period.
0: I agree, Jessica. It's nice to hear you say it.
1: Yeah.
0: Now you give me a good opportunity to go to some other places that we said we were going to go in our email exchange. I wanted, I guess, to hear if you have any, I don't even know, distinct influences that you'd like to name that have brought you to where you are today.
1: Well, yeah, there are some. Theoretically, as a clinician, I'm really drawn to the work of Mate, who wrote The Myth of Normal. He is an immigrant who lives in Canada. He's a medical doctor, but he is really honed in on researching trauma and the impact of trauma. And part of that is because I believe he was living in Hungary during the Holocaust, and he was separated from his mother by before the age of 3. And so that fuels, like, they always say in like the sciences, they call it me search, right? Because a lot of the time the things that we're really interested in is about kind of getting to know and understand ourselves better. And so he's really focused in on attachment, but also just all of these things that society has told us are normal and regular, and like how that actually impacts people, not only emotionally but physically. And so he's drawn real scientific studies that show you like how trauma is correlated to illness, and how some things that we've just come to normalize have become this plague, and they get pathologized often, where we're calling people sick when really maybe they're just seeing that things like aren't right. Now, it doesn't discount the fact that there's space for other ways of looking at that. And so I'm really drawn to relational therapy as a tool. I think Richard Schwartz, the founder of Internal Family Systems, is fascinating. And my clients always like to laugh with me. They call me like Encyclopedia Jess because I'm just like a big reader, and like I'm constantly trying to like grow my understanding, because I'm like the queen of me search. It's my favorite thing to do. So clinically, those people really inspire and encourage me. I find myself recently really encouraged and inspired, honestly, by local movers and shaker in my community. I like seeing people who maybe historically wouldn't have stepped up and been taken seriously and have a voice, finding their voice despite the criticism, and having the courage to do that. And some of the people in my community that I would point to, I think even starting with our mayor Paige Cognetti, who kind of, started this like bid to be in our political landscape, and she was pushed back from the local sort of party diehards. And I find her really encouraging and inspiring in her ability to just kind of stay the course. I find my friend Joanne Heisler, who's been a political organizer for decades, really fascinating and interesting, and like a wealth of knowledge. I love Mayor Mamdani. I wish that he was here in Pennsylvania. I like seeing people who see a problem, they identify a solution, and then they actually take action. I really am tired and exhausted by words with no follow-up, and people who stick with me and follow me on socials, whether it's my political rantings or my theoretical therapy rantings, will come back to a lot of the time. Like, I could care less what people say. I want to see what they do. That really matters to me a lot.
0: Oh, me too. Me too. And you mentioned Mayor Cognetti. That's the mayor of Scranton, Pennsylvania. And she's running now for a House seat against one time so far. Hopefully that'll be it. He's one and done. Bresnahan, a Republican, a MAGA guy. And so she's mayor of Scranton, and she's also now running for that seat in the House of Representatives. Midterm elections 2026. Yeah, she Page Against the Machine. You referenced how she fought against, the entrenched Democratic system in Lackawanna County of Pennsylvania. And she that moniker sticks with her. I love it. Page Against the Machine.
1: It's so good, and it's so apt. Honestly.
0: It is. It's odd. I mean, she is a highly educated, highly experienced woman, person. But she's looked at as oftentimes are framed by sexists as a Barbie doll, a carpetbagger because she's originally from Oregon. She fell in love with a local guy and married him, and that's why she stayed here.
1: Right, like God forbid we want to bring our knowledge, our expertise, what's working in other areas to this area. It's so, and that's the sort of stuff I'm talking about. It's like I get so tired by the same old. It's like, why are we not allowing evolution, whether it's personal, whether it's political? Like, there's this thing in our culture that's all about like stagnation. Well, we've always done it this way. Yeah, well, how's that working out, Mary?
0: Well, and it's a contradiction to the whole history of the country too. I mean, we are a country of people who moved from somewhere else to find and make a way here on this continent. And then once we get to this continent, people moving all the time. It's part of our culture. I don't even know if it's good. I sometimes wonder, we move so much because of capitalism, I think, which
1: Yeah,
0: is a
1: maybe.
0: scourge. In my view, it's a big problem. It does make us lose sight of, I believe, the more important aspects of being a human being and community and family and all of those very, the most important aspects of being alive, in my view. But yeah, I just wanted to give a little background on Paige Cognetti, and thanks for describing or sharing some of your influences. Now, let's get into what you state as you put it, expectations versus authenticity.
1: I think that's like a theme of my life, right? Like, so being raised in the environment that I was raised in, like, that comes with a lot of expectations. That comes with expectations of what type of girl I was going to be, what type of Christian I was going to be, what kind of professional I was going to be. And there was something that always went along with that for me, like kind of throughout my life, which I think actually could have been understood better under this umbrella of gender fluidity, because I, throughout my life, have had moments and situations where I have really rubbed some men the wrong way for reasons that I couldn't really wrap my mind around. And I'll give you some examples. Like when I was in college, I was a woodwind major, and I started a jazz quartet or a jazz, I don't even know what it was, like a jazz group. And we were really good. We played all sorts of different venues, and we got booked to play the Make-A-Wish Gala, which was for a small conservative Christian college, like had never happened. And I was so proud of that. And so you can imagine my surprise when my head of my department took me into his office, closed the door, and yelled at me for an hour about it, because he said that it, like, essentially, I had a lot of nerve thinking that I had the right to essentially like be the successful jazz group in the department, because there were others that were very male dominated. And there was a lot of reactionary behavior when I didn't act in a way that was perceived as submissive and feminine. And I couldn't wrap my head around it, because I thought to myself, like, shouldn't, there's that like transference where I'm thinking, like, here's this man who I look up to, and he's the head of my department, berating me for being successful because he didn't like the way I was successful because I wasn't humble enough. And it was so confusing. And then when I went to teach, I taught at a local school district for 10 years in an elementary setting. So I was teaching K-8, general music, band, choir, and theaters all. And I doubled, more than doubled my department, the amount of kids involved, when my students would go to festivals, and they were so successful that they would beat the high schoolers that they competed against. Like, it was all of this wonderful stuff for my students, and I was beloved by the kids, and I loved them. But my principal hated my guts, and he would come into my office, he would close the door, and he would call me names, he would curse at me, he would tell me that my ego was out of control. It was like I couldn't find the balance of being successful and humble enough for these men. And so when I left teaching to become a therapist, I expected more of the same. I just had always had these issues. And what I found in the therapy community was like being good at something or having a point of view or being able to effectively help move the needle and help people grow was celebrated, appreciated. People would call and ask for consultations, or I would do consultations. It was like a total 180. And I do genuinely think at this stage of my life, part of that that was unspoken was like these men that I was interacting with really didn't know what to do with the parts of my person which they perceived as like not feminine and submissive enough for real.
0: Jeez. And the I want to qualify something. The school that you taught at, was that a public school?
1: It was a public school, and it was actually, so I taught in a district that had a primary school where all of the kids in the like primary town went, and then I taught in the outer lying school, like school for the district. So in Pennsylvania, school districts are very large in terms of land, and I was about 40 minutes away from like the town. So my school was very, very small. Like max class size was maybe 30 to 35 kids total for the grade. So like 35 kids in the 8th grade class. And then when high school hit, they would then take the bus and go to the big school. So for my kids to do really well in festivals was like kind of unheard of because it was also the most poverty-stricken area. So they couldn't afford to like take private lessons or get instruments. We had to provide them with stuff all at the school. And it was like every time I successfully navigated those barriers, it was another reason for someone to be mad. And it was so confusing.
0: And I totally am not surprised at all by the male domination, the misogyny you just described. It unfortunately is all too prevalent. I'm also, though, curious, how were some of the female colleagues in that same environment? Were they supportive, or were they also thinking similarly as the principal?
1: Mixed bag there, but what I will say is all of the women that I interacted with who were in positions of leadership. So I had two principals I would deal with, one at one school, one at the other, was and all of the female administrators were fine. There were never any issues, never any problems at all. Some of the female staff, depending on their age group, had reactions to all of the new teachers when they came in. And I think that change is hard for people, right? And changes of and really, I think that our wave of teachers when we got hired was sort of the first wave of millennials coming in. So there was a little bit of like sort of a generational divide happening. But for the most part, there was a lot of support with some unique exceptions. Is what I'll say about that. But there were much more examples throughout my life of men really taking issue with that.
0: Thanks for sharing that. I appreciate it. And now the transition was you decided to go into being a therapist. You were in therapy as well. And then that inspired you to change professions because you felt you might be able to do some good as a therapist.
1: You know what? So my first teaching job, and this all ties in, I promise, was my first year of teaching. I took a job in South Carolina. The back end of that story is that there was a job fair that came. I was going to school near Pittsburgh. There was a job fair that came, and about a week before, my sister Lisa, who I referenced earlier, had actually, this is kind of dark, Larry, but I'm going to share it. She had been attacked in her home, held hostage, and almost killed by a man that she'd gone on one date with. And
0: Jeez.
1: yeah, horrible, horrible, horrible stuff, like earth shattering, your like my belief in humanity changed, all of these things, right? And so when it was time to get a job, I was pretty despondent. It was hard to get me out of bed. So I remember my roommates kind of rolled me out of bed, threw me out the door, and got me to this job fair. And I met someone from South Carolina and I took the job sight unseen. And I went down there, moved into a completely different culture, learned a lot about the American South while I was there. I'll add, just add that. And while I was there, what happened is, again, I was in a very, first of all, I was for the first time, I'm a white person. And when I was there, I was the minority for the first time in my life. There was a much more diverse population there. And the other thing that happened is, I noticed that the kids who did really well in my music class often struggled in other areas. And one story in particular, there was a little boy who had come in. He had gotten off the bus, come to music class, like had a great day. And when he got on the bus and went home, his trailer and his mother were gone.
0: Wow.
1: And yeah, and I knew that South Carolina was not for me. And I thought, I'll come back up here, I'll get back on track. And I went to university
0: Well,
1: for music, my master's there. I knew that music did something for kids that was less tangible, you know, but I knew it mattered. And this is before I had done therapy. So I started that program, stopped doing that program. It was too much while I was working. But then I started therapy myself, and therapy changed my life. Period, point blank. I'm a different person because I found therapy. I'm a happier person. I'm a more embodied person. I have healthier relationships, all of it. And so I just believed so much in it. And I felt like I really got it because I had lived it and I had done some of that work. And so I went back to graduate school and I did that. I taught full time and then I would go to class at night. Right when I turned 30, I did that for 2.5 years. And then as soon as I finished, I knew this is what I wanted to do. And it's been It's absolutely like when you find your place and your work and your purpose and your calling, you'll know. And that's how I felt. It wasn't even a question. And it wasn't an easy transition. I lost, years of tenure. I had to start in entry-level positions. But what I did was I sought out really good supervision from experts in the field who I trusted and who had been there. And they mentored me and they helped me get through that phase. It's been incredible.
0: It sounds it. And so just to get the chronology, that experience with the principal who berated you, that happened before South Carolina.
1: No, that actually happened after South
0: That
1: Carolina.
0: happened after South Carolina. Okay,
1: Yes,
0: good to know
1: sir.
0: that. And then South Carolina, you said you knew you couldn't stay there. Is it because you couldn't deal with that level of poverty? Is that what it
1: No, the poverty was not the issue for me. What I struggled with, and what I think a lot of people who live on this coast really can't understand, is how different each region of our country is. And I encourage people to, like, if you're American and you're struggling to understand what's going on, like, take some road trips and go to different regions because they are each so unique in and of themselves. And I want to say there were a lot of beautiful people in South Carolina, and I learned a lot of really important lessons, but I struggled with how openly racist white folks were there. It was really, really hard for me to tolerate, to like, it was just so, like, disgusting to me. And again, that was my unique experience. I'm not saying that's how everybody is, but the place where I was, and the things that people said to each other when they thought it was just us white folks, I couldn't do it. There was a person that I was briefly seeing, and we like, and they were a person of color, and we literally could not go out to many of the bars in town together because of fear of what would happen to them.
0: Yeah, and this was in the 2000s.
1: Yeah, the early 2000s. So think
0: Yeah.
1: like 2006, like right around that time.
0: Whew, okay, so now you came back to Pennsylvania. So when you're a therapist or you're in that profession, are you back in the school system, or are you do you working in a practice, or how are you
1: Oh
0: doing?
1: yes. So now I finished all of my job after 10 years, and I went in and I did some community-based work first. Then I went into a large group practice, and now I work for myself.
0: Gotcha. And the community part of what you do, you are a community builder. I see it with my own two eyes.
1: Thank you.
0: How important is that to you? And the way you put it to me in our written exchange earlier today is you build community in every form it needs to take. Tell me what you mean by that, if you wouldn't
1: Yeah,
0: mind.
1: so I'm a really big believer in, like, if you like build the community that you need and want. And I'm also a big believer in identifying gaps. Something, again, as a therapist, sometimes in my work, particularly during COVID, like, I might be the only human interaction a person had all week over a computer screen. And there was something that started to just feel more and more profound to me, which is this lack of community in modern society. And I think that was especially prevalent, obviously during COVID when we were physically isolated from one another. But I also think, like, the rise of cell phones and kind of interacting socially through social media has kind of cut into community. I think people separating from church and faith communities has contributed to that. I think that there's alienation with family sometimes when people pursue their authenticity. And so for me, probably 2 or 3 years ago, I was really, really struggling with profound loneliness. And it wasn't because there weren't people around me, but it was because I just didn't feel like there were people around me who were aligned and experiencing what I was experiencing. So sort of that shared life experience or shared values or whatever it was. And I would go to my current therapist and we would talk about it, and I was like, maybe I need to, like you said, Americans like to move. It's like I'll just try somewhere else. But that just wasn't feasible for lots of reasons, including like my husband has a beautiful relationship with his family. It's something that I actually really, really love that I married into. And so moving away from them didn't make sense for us. So I had to figure it out. So again, we go back to that me search. Yes, I'm a community organizer, but it started from a personal need to find my people. And so what that started looking like was organizing, initially just organizing pride parties for the month of June, where like people could go and be queer together openly, which was not something that was going on in our small city at the time very regularly. And then that evolved into growing spaces for different groups, like running support groups for gender nonconforming people, which again, you hear gender nonconforming, me search, that's also me, right? Women's circles, I do identify with some parts of femininity. And then what happened most recently, which has been really profound, is I started being more loud about my political views and my perspectives as a person who is a therapist. And I think that I bring a really unique perspective because I don't choose who I sit with every week, but some of these people that choose to come and see me as their therapist, I spend more time with them than my chosen people just because of the nature of adulthood and work. And so I was forced to be in spaces with people who were different than me. And what that did is that increased my empathy and my understanding of how people work and how relationships work and what people are lacking. And I really just decided you have this like gift that your profession gives you, which it allows you to really hear vulnerably the perspectives of people who are not you, which as a white AFAB person, I can give to people and I can present to people, obviously not sharing people's personal stories, but bringing the truth of lived experience and privilege and loss and giving it a platform and trying to just remind our world and our city and our communities that like we are all people and we are all deserving of love and acceptance and equal rights and equal respect. And I just try to pursue that like it's my job. Because I really want to see us find our way back into community with each other because I feel like we're just living in these like manufactured to a certain degree divisive times. And the division serves these people who aren't like us, to quote Kendrick, you know, they're not like us. They're the 1%. They're billionaires. They don't care about us. So we have to find our way back to one another. And part of that as white people, one another, and part of that as white people is hearing the story.

0: many things. We still have, a little bit more time to discuss a few more issues, allowing for the wholeness of who we are. Is something you hit me with in our email exchange. What do you mean by that?
1: I think that all of us are complex and multi-layered, and we're allowed to have many different interests and skills. I think it's really important to celebrate that and to stay creative and to stay plugged into all of the parts that make being a human beautiful and exciting, exhilarating, painful at times. I don't want to be accused of living a boring life when I'm at the end of my life. You know, we don't get to take anything with us, but I want to make sure that I kind of leave it all on the court, so to speak.
0: Yeah. Do you find yourself at this point still connected to the early days when in religion was a big part of how you looked at the world and what governed life?
1: Not personally, but I will say that what I'm appreciative of is the perspective and the lived experience that that time gave me. First, as a clinician, because I do also work with a lot of religious trauma. So when a person walks into my office, like you, there's a real sense of relief in the room when they don't have to explain some of our shared lived experience. It's sort of just this like moment where they're like, oh, okay, you at least to some degree get it. So we can start at a different baseline. So I'm really grateful for that. I also, you know, want to say that I'm not anti-faith. As long as people are allowing their faith to be driven by like what is best for them and they're not imposing it on other people. I will say, like, another stepping stone in my own healing journey is when I allowed myself to allow a little bit of like general spirituality back into the chat, because I was pretty anti any of it because I was in such a structured, rigid, high control sort of space that for a long time I kind of lumped them all together. But that's also not true. And I will say that a lot of queer people who had faith backgrounds, like, really desperately miss that community when they are out, when they leave. So I think that understanding what worked about those spaces makes me a better therapist in those moments.
0: I get it. Yeah. The spirituality component of being alive, it's here. It's part of nature. The earth is spiritual. This is the way I look at it. And we're of the earth. That's the way I see it. So,
1: We're literally just animals,
0: yeah.
1: you know? So yeah, that reconnection with earth and spirit and all of that really does work for me personally.
0: Yeah, me too. I find oftentimes organized religion, ironically, takes the spirit out of feeling alive. That's been my experience, at least. I was raised a Roman Catholic and it did not work for me. And I still go for my mother. And I always feel uncomfortable when I go. I don't like what I hear. I don't like what I feel. And I can't wait to walk out. But I do witness people, some people, it seems like it's doing something good for them. I don't know. I don't know.
1: Certainly. And I think there are faith communities that are finding their way and allowing for a broader understanding of how they can be in community with one another without it being oppressive or controlling. Again, like this, we just had our first big Pride event in our town where we're from, and we had two church groups that are progressive and inclusive that wanted to bend with us, and we were absolutely open to that because if you're inclusive, if you're not doing harm, then I think community is great. And I think there are people who genuinely really vibe with a faith community. There's nothing wrong with that.
0: Yeah, who are we to judge, right?
1: Yeah, literally, it's
0: And that,
1: personal.
0: right. Now, the last question, we only have a couple minutes, and it's such an easy one, Jessica. How do you view where our country is today? And how did we get here? And how do we get the heck out of here, assuming that you don't like where we're at the moment?
1: Yeah, I don't think you have to assume that if you know me. Well, I think that this is the culmination of so much. And I think a big part of it is that we have reached an era where people can get their information and their news in ways other than mainstream media, through social media, through platforms, through independent news sources. And what that's really led to is this sort of great awakening about just how much has been wrong in our

0: country and what we sort of like idolize here, like the American thing of like pick yourself up by your bootstrap. Like most therapists would tell you, like, please don't pick yourself up by your bootstrap. Don't do that. We've sort of like put all of these like ideals on this thing, and they've marketed them to us as positive, and they're actually causing harm. And I think that that gets really deep once we finally, like, for the first time in our culture, in profound ways, we're getting the input, the perspective, the feedback, the lived experience of people who aren't white men. And that partnered with this other side of society, which has been slowly sort of building this like really conservative, religious, white, nationalistic sort of perspective. Like we're coming to a head because you have one group that's trying to pull us, in my mind, I actually don't even want to say in my mind, you have one group that's trying to pull us back to what they know and what they understand and what feels familiar but not safe. And then you have one group who's saying, like, this has never been safe. It's causing harm. It's hurting people. And we need to do things differently. And I think this was always going to happen. I hate that it's happening the way it's happening. And it's been devastating, I think, as a healer by nature to watch how destructive people will get to protect their own sense of what they know and what they feel familiar. And it's profound because it's highlighting just how much work we have to do on all of the fronts in terms of rebuilding. There's a sociological theory that initially says that if people don't see you as a part of your, of their team or their tribe, then they can't hear what you have to say. And what I think politicians have been doing for eons is they've been sowing seeds of division to the point where now we look at each other and we're just telling each other how stupid the other side is. And so, how are we going to hear one another if we can't get past the fact that we're not the same? And I think the answer is actually listening to constituents and delivering on promises. And I think you see that happening in New York City right now. I think you have someone who was elected by the people, ran a campaign that sounded honestly too good to be true. And he's showing us, and his administration and the people he's surrounding himself with, they're showing us that it's not as impossible as they've been telling us that it is. And you're seeing that pop up all over the country now, like in Colorado and Pennsylvania, you have really progressive people getting elected. And I think that that is the way forward. I think progressives are actually far more alike to like these independents that the Democratic Party is like, we need to go more moderate to try to bring. No, you don't. Moderate is not pulling these people in, because what we want is we want a world where people have access to healthcare, where they can work a one job and go home and spend time with their family. They can pay their rent. We want a world where I can go to college and become a therapist and not have six figures of debt. We want a world that's working for us. And I think that we have to fight through this moment, and we have to keep showing up, and we have to keep challenging ourselves to do better and listen better. And I think really what it's going to come down is down to is real people who have not been raised by this machine stepping up and participating. Because that's who I relate to. When I hear someone talking, I'm like, oh, okay, they're using language that I understand, and they're speaking to issues that I live with. I'm more apt to care about what they're doing. I really don't feel that the leaders on either side of the aisle currently, as it stands, like these institutional lifelong politicians, many of them just have no sense how the rest of us are living, and they don't care to. And so I think this was always going to happen, but it's very painful, super painful.
1: I hear you, sister.
0: Sorry if that was long-winded, but that's
1: No, I was thinking preach. That was good. Good stuff. Jessica
0: yeah.
1: McGuigan, pleasure having you on Troubadours and Rock on Tours.
0: Well, I appreciate you asking me. This was a lot of fun.
1: Yeah, I had a ball too. Thanks so much, Jessica. We'll see you out and about.
0: All right, take care.
1: Take care.
0: Bye.
1: Thanks, cab. His heart went la-di-da, la-di-da, la-di-da-di-da-di-da. How about that for the place I am in at the moment? What time do I truly have to foment despair and disillusionment? Au contraire, I must work to be more luminescent and beautiful in my self-aware, translucent way of being genuinely alive, cultivating at the ground floor access to an atmosphere where all of us might thrive. For what sort of state of existence do we have here? How complicit is each one of us who ignore, are ignorant to the core, turn away from our human ethical responsibilities as we obliviously set atop this spinning sphere that we should greatly respect and adore, looking outward for fear and conquest instead of inward toward depths of soul and heart, wisdom and intelligence, nurturing true inspired character of our species of people who could flourish together as a part of this miracle continuum of wondrous life. His heart went la-di-da, la-di-da.

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When I was first starting out, I got to tour with Mississippi Fred McDowell, one of the greatest Delta blues men that ever lived. And he used to say, I do not play no rock and roll. When he got to playing, man, that's all the rocking I'll ever need.

0: 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That was great, man.
1: Yeah, sure. You guys listen, I'm gonna try to figure something else out.

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I'm Wally Bowen, host of What a Long, Strange Trip It's Been, every Monday at 5 p.m. Pacific Time on Fern Ridge Community Radio, 92.7 FM, KOCF LP Veneta, a service of the Oregon Country Fair and streaming at kocf.org.

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It's about another state.

Starsky to Hutch. If you blow out your knees, I'll be your crutch. 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Life is so much better with a

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0: And you also spoke about the targeted attacks on military personnel. We'll end with this question.
1: Yes, so the Israeli regime is targeting journalists, killing them in Gaza on the one end, likewise in Lebanon. And in the West Bank, what we're seeing is targeting them through mass detention, as well as terrorizing campaigns. That is targeting their family members, invading their homes, violating their sources, as well as gathering information that should not be accessible to them. So they are targeting not just the personnel, but they are targeting the information. And this is one of the most dangerous aspects, because if we are unable to document, then the entire issue of testimony falls into debate. And this is where we are today, where someone welcomed to the United States that was presented for the crimes that were instigated by him and the entirety of the Israeli regime.
0: On Saturday, a group of Israel NGOs, including B'Tselem and Breaking the Silence, issued a joint statement saying, "We call on the international community to act now. Immediate pressure on Israel is required to stop further attacks, prevent pogroms and further killings, and ensure the protection of Palestinians in accordance with Israel's obligations under international law." We have 20 seconds, Mariam, if you can elaborate on this.
1: I think this time is not just for action, but to ensure genuine obstruction of Israeli capacity to continue in its crimes. It is not normal nor okay that a country that has engaged is treated as a normal state. It is not normal to continue sustaining it with military aid. At a bare minimum, just obstruct its capacity to target human lives.
0: Mariam Barghouti, want to thank you for being with us, Palestinian writer and journalist based in the West Bank, speaking to us from Amman, Jordan. She recently addressed the UN Security Council on the crisis in the West Bank. That does it for our show. Happy birthday to Sarah Nasser. I'll be in Martha's Vineyard Friday night, July 31st, to speak after a screening of Steal the Story, Please, in Vineyard Haven. Then on to Madison, Wisconsin, and Chicago, and to my hometown of Bayshore on September 17th. I'm Amy Goodman.
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5: And here's your community calendar and listener information for the week of July 27th. The Summer Sounds Concert Series at the Harrisburg Riverfront Gazebo is Thursday the 30th. 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For more information, go to the City of Harrisburg website. Music at the Grange will be on Saturday the 1st at the Elmira Grange. 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The featured artist is Paul Hudson, and there's a $10 suggested donation. Go to the Elmira Grange Facebook page for more details. The Elmira Grange is located at the corner of Sprague Street and Horn Road. The Eugene Native American Arts and Crafts Market will be on Sunday the 2nd from 10 a.m. to 4 p.m. at the Farmers Market Pavilion, 8th and Oak Streets in downtown Eugene, featuring handmade items from dozens of local artisans. The market is held on the first Sunday of every month. For more information on the Native American Arts and Crafts Makers, visit naacm.org.
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6: I'm Dr. Anthony Lizerwitz, and this is Climate Connections. During the summer, stacks of envelopes arrive at a lab in upstate New York. Inside are ticks that people pulled off their bodies after spending time outside.
7: And then we tell them what tick species it was, what life cycle stage it was, and what pathogen it carried.
6: Sarah Von Ntangamani runs the Upstate Tick Testing Laboratory at SUNY Upstate Medical University. He says tick populations are expanding in many parts of the Northeast, largely because of climate change. As temperatures warm, ticks can survive in some areas that were once too cold for them and stay active longer in the year. Climate change is also shifting the geographic range of some of the animals ticks feed on.
7: When this wildlife moves to a different geographic area, the ticks are carried along with them as well.
6: Since 2019, his team has tested more than 30,000 ticks, mostly from New York. They found that about a third carried one or more pathogens, like the bacteria that causes Lyme disease, the virus that causes tick-borne encephalitis, or the parasite that causes babesiosis. So the lab gives people information they can share with their doctor, and it also gives scientists data to track the changing risks as the climate warms. Climate Connections is produced by the Yale Center for Environmental Communication. To learn more about climate change, visit climateconnections.org.
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5: There ain't nobody dead. 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
5: 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I believe there is a funeral. 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

0: pleasant. Good morning, everybody. Welcome on in. How was your weekend? I think there was a weekend in there. I'm pretty sure there was. Goodness gracious. Just a beautiful weekend here in the Willamette Valley. Welcome on in, Music Gumbo on the air. My name is Andy Goldfinger. I will be your music consigliere today until 2 p.m. As always, broadcasting live from the Flying Eye Studios, high atop the 15th floor of the Farva Building in beautiful downtown Veneta. Kicking things off today with an alternative take of Van Morrison's Caravan. Bob Seger with new music today. Oh yeah, we love new music. Downtown Mystic, Butcher Brown and Nicholas Payton with the new stuff as well. And from the vast and expansive musical pantry at my disposal, well, the likes of Ben Harper, Moonshroom, Carol Emerald, Grace Potter, Bessie Smith, Smash Mouth, and then a host of birthdays. Now, on Friday, some of you, many of you actually, may have been out at the Cutbird Amphitheater. Some of you may have even won tickets from KOCF to go and see String Cheese Incident. But I got to tell you, that was probably in the time that I've been seeing them, which is only, I don't know, 10, 11 years, that was the best I've seen them. Man, they were just on fire on Friday. So with that, I think that's the best way to start things off. They had Scott Law come out and do a nice long version of Johnny Cash's Big River.
1: All right. You feeling good out there? We got a good friend of ours that's going to come up and sing one for you here. Good friend from up in Portland, Scott Law. Make him welcome.
2: Just going to throw him right in the fire here. Invite him right up. Have him rush up, plug in, step up to the microphone and sing. It's a lot to ask of someone, just step up on stage and do it, but he's the man. A lot of you know Scott. He's got it.
3: Okay.
2: I'm trying to set you up and make it feel easy. I don't know if I'm succeeding there, but we love Scott, been buddies for a long time. Glad to have him up.

0: There's Lynyrd Skynyrd. That song actually released. I think my voice is changing. I'm going through puberty again. 1974, that song was released on this day. Get in your car, turn on your radio, and there you have it. Phil Collins in the air tonight from the Secret Policeman's Other Ball. And boy, if you have not had the chance to watch that, I tell you, there's not only some great music in that, but unbelievable Monty Python skits. I mean, just absolute classics. And then, of course, a couple songs from Phil. And he had Daryl Strummer helping him out on the guitar. Sheryl Crow with Steve McQueen. And String Cheese starting things off with Big River from the Cuthbert Amphitheater this past Friday evening. Man, what a show that was. Absolutely incredible. So much fun. I'll see if I can pull something else off of that and get it on here. The next night, they were down in Jacksonville, Oregon, and they did a Tom Petty song, I think You're So Bad. And, man, they just smoked that one, too. It is Music Gumbo, 92.7 KOCF, where Fern Ridge Community Radio. Andy Goldfinger, your human curator of music at the wheel.
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0: long set of music there. 92.7 KOCF for the Police, finishing things off. Man in a Suitcase, Michelle Shock with the Prodigal Daughter, and Cotton Eye Joe from Arkansas Traveler. Heard Thievery Corporation doing Let the Chalice Blaze here on KOCF. Ray Charles Zigzag and Bob Dylan started things off, whoa, way back when, almost seems like yesterday. Leopard Skin Pillbox Hats with From No Direction Home. It is Music Gumbo, 92.7 KOCF, LP Vineta, Fern Ridge Community Radio. Let's take a quick break. And then I got a brand new one from Bob Seeger.
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0: That's good stuff. And at 5 o'clock, don't forget, right after that, it is Wally Bowen and What a Long, Strange Trip It's Been. Well, Bob Seger's new album is called Face the Promise, and they've expanded it, released some new songs. Well, this had to happen, you know?
4: I gotta have more cowbell.

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0: Sly and the Family Stone, 92.7 KOCF. Dance to the music. I was dancing, and you know I'm not getting out of breath, so that's a good thing. Fiona Applewood, ladies from Fetch the Bolt Cutters. Todd Rundgren, We Gotta Get You a Woman. And a new one from Bob Seger started things off with Wreck This Heart from the album Face the Promise, the expanded, newly released edition here on KOCF.
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0: 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Info will come forth to you instantaneously. Coming up right after this program, it is All You Need Is Love, which is an hour of Beatles. At 3 o'clock, Reggae Vibrations. I'm sorry, that's Tuesday. Never mind. Forget what I just said. Today's album archives at 2, Bob Dylan Hour at 3. All Hat, No Cattle at 4. Let's play music. That'll get me out of this. 50 years ago today, John Lennon finally received his U.S. green card. I bet that was, he had mixed feelings about that.

0: That's the Talking Heads. I should say Talking Heads, not the Talking Heads. Talking Heads. Life During Wartime from the Fear of Music album here on KOCF. Andy Goldfinger, your human curator of music at the wheel till 2 p.m. Paul Simon, A Little Outrageous, Bessie Smith, and that was Louis Armstrong backing her up on the trumpet. Careless Love, 1929 the year. You know, just once in a while, I got to keep you guys honest once in a while. Smash Mouth, Walking on the Sun, and John Lennon, working class hero. 50 years ago today, he got his green card as we hurtle on down the road.
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0: Well, wouldn't you know it, 1968, Hugh Masekela had the number one, or I shouldn't say, well, the best-selling record in the United States with this one. It's 92.7 KOCF, Fern Ridge Community Radio. Hey, you know, Dark Star is coming this weekend. We'll have some tickets to give away tomorrow. Tell your friends, tell your neighbors.

Listen, when you go home tonight, after the concert... Don't forget to take the long way home.

0: It's Jerry Reed from the album Hot Amity doing Nashville Woman here on KOCF. Ruth Brown, I Don't Know, Supertramp from the Live in Paris 79, Take the Long Way Home, and Hugh Masekela, the best-selling record in the United States, Grazing in the Grass, here on KOCF. It is Music Gumbo. Andy Goldfinger, your human curator of music at the wheel.
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0: All right, got a taste for you from the White Album.

there's the beach. Two trains. Off the Dixie Chicken album here on KOCO. Slender Ronstadt, Bonnie Raitt, doing some Nicolette Larson doing some background vocals. June Carter Cash, Good Man, The Beatles, Your Blues, It's Time, Community Calendar, Climate Connections. 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Applause. Thank you.

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3: And here's your community calendar and listener information for the week of July 27th. The Summer Sounds Concert Series at the Harrisburg Riverfront Gazebo is Thursday the 30th. Music begins at 6:30 p.m., and this week's featured artist is Marcus Brown and Ghost Town. 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For more information, go to the City of Harrisburg website. Music at the Grange will be on Saturday the 1st at the Elmira Grange. Doors open at 5 p.m., and the music begins at 5:30. The featured artist is Paul Hudson, and there's a $10 suggested donation. Go to the Elmira Grange Facebook page for more details. The Elmira Grange is located at the corner of Sprague Street and Horn Road. The Eugene Native American Arts and Crafts Market will be on Sunday the 2nd from 10 a.m. to 4 p.m. at the Farmers Market Pavilion, 8th and Oak Streets in downtown Eugene, featuring handmade items from dozens of local artisans. The market is held on the first Sunday of every month. For more information on the Native American Arts and Crafts Makers, visit naacm.org.
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4: 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Please tell us.
5: I'm Dr. Anthony Lizowitz, and this is Climate Connections. During the summer, stacks of envelopes arrive at a lab in upstate New York. Inside are ticks that people pulled off their bodies after spending time outside.
6: And then we tell them what tick species it was, what life cycle stage it was, and what pathogen it carried.
5: Sarah Von Ntongamani runs the Upstate Tick Testing Laboratory at SUNY Upstate Medical University. He says tick populations are expanding in many parts of the Northeast, largely because of climate change. As temperatures warm, ticks can survive in some areas that were once too cold for them and stay active longer in the year. Climate change is also shifting the geographic range of some of the animals ticks feed on.
6: When this wildlife moves to a different geographic area, the ticks are carried along with them as well.
5: Since 2019, his team has tested more than 30,000 ticks, mostly from New York. They found that about a third carried one or more pathogens, like the bacteria that causes Lyme disease, the virus that causes tick-borne encephalitis, or the parasite that causes babesiosis. So the lab gives people information they can share with their doctor, and it also gives scientists data to track the changing risks as the climate warms. Climate Connections is produced by the Yale Center for Environmental Communication. To learn more about climate change, visit climateconnections.org.
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10: It's astounding. 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Madness takes its toll.
11: Well, I tell you what, we're going to do things a little bit differently today. So 13 years ago today, My trek to Eugene, the transformation, the transition, if you will, started in earnest. Fish was playing at the Gorge Amphitheater on this day in 2013, actually the whole weekend. So we were just starting the weekend there on this day. I believe this was the Friday show. And this was the encore, taking on Robert Palmer and a song that Little Feet accompanied Robert Palmer on. And I got to tell you, Fish did them proud. It's KOCF. From the Gorge, 13.

0: Yeah, there's James Taylor and Smokey Robinson teaming up. Ain't that peculiar? Here on KOCF, the band with Up on Cripple Creek, the Pretenders, My City Was Gone. That, you know, that's how I feel every time I go back down south to L.A. The place I grew up, it's just, it died in the 80s. David Lindley never knew her, and Phish sneaking Sally through the alley from the Gorge Amphitheater on this day back in 2013. You've made your way to Music Gumbo. It's 92.7 KOCF on the frequency modulation spectrum, and of course, streaming globally across the spherical orb we call the planet Earth at kocf.org.
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0: What do you say we do some new music about that time, yeah? On this Monday, it's a new music Monday, we like to call it. Downtown Mystic's new album is called Mystic Highway Road Trip. 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

0: 92.7 KOCF. That is Back Porchestra with Going to New York. Also, Nina Simone, Four Women in there. Bob James and Earl Klugh with Fugitive Life and brand new music from Downtown Mystics. Somebody's always doing something to somebody. That's the uncut version. All right, we'll take a break, and then I got more new music for you.
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0: All right, we got a brand new one. Nicholas Payton and Butcher Brown teaming up for a new album called The Supreme Blue. This is Freddie Freeloader on KOC.

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0: Some Parliament. Do that stuff. KOCF. From the clones of Dr. Funkenstein. Heard the Counting Crows before that. Round Here, Electric Light Orchestra, Living Thing, and the new one from Nicholas Payton and Butcher Brown, taking on Freddie Freeloader from the new album of Supreme Blue. We'll hear more from that as the week turtles on.
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0: And we'll be having plenty of those shirts still available at our Music at the Movies coming up next month. Actually, starting the week after this. That's going to be so much fun. 1968 is the year Cass Elliot releases her very first solo single after leaving the Mamas. I shouldn't say leaving, after the breakup of the Mamas and Papas. This is that single.

0: Be hit bound bald banana from your mama, Bebop Banana Bird Bang!
1: Continuing news of the big news breakthrough. California's well-beloved San Andreas Fault forced Los Angeles into the sea. Thousands were reported depressed and news.

There's Genesis, Robbery, Assault, and Battery from Trick of the Tail. That's the first album they did without Peter Gabriel. Yardbirds, For Your Love, Cass Elliot, Dream a Little Dream from her first solo single following the breakup of the Mamas and Papas. As we now head further back in time, 1957 is the year, and the best-selling song belonged to the Everly Brothers.

0: That's Graham Parker and the Gold Tops, a little Cannabis here on KFCF. Moonshroom before that, On the Damn Thing, and the Everly Brothers best-selling song from 1957 that we heard, Bye Bye Love.
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0: Oh, such immense fun will be had. And I'll tell you, if you missed out on getting shirts that we ran out of at the fair, you can come to this event and get one. Yes. All right, let's do a birthday. Bobby Gentry. Well, it should have been 84 years old today. You'll know this one. It went to number one. Born in 1942, she was.

That was Bonnie Raitt. Storm Warning from Longing in Their Hearts. Ricky Lee Jones, Night Train from the debut album, and Bobby Gentry, Ode to Billy Joe. It would have been Bobby's birthday today, born in 1942. That's it for me. I am out. It's Monday, so right after this program, oh, we got album archives today. Who knows what it is? It's a mystery. Bob Dylan Hour at 3, All Hats, No Cattle at 4. What a long, strange trip it's been with Wally Bowen at 5. Yours truly back at it tomorrow morning, 10 a.m. Pacific time for the Tuesday program. We'll see if we can't do something. Maybe something interesting will happen.

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1: 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Your number still 911?
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3: 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This time we will feature How Would the Wolf Survive by Los Lobos. This is an album by the American

Chicano rock band Los Lobos, which means the wolves in Spanish, was released in October 1984. This album was ranked number 30 on Rolling Stone magazine's list of the 100 greatest albums of the 1980s. The album's title and the song "Will the Wolf Survive" were inspired by National Geographic article entitled "Where Can the Wolf Survive?", which the band members related to their own struggle to gain success in the United States while maintaining their Mexican roots. Here is side one of Los Lobos, "How Will the Wolf Survive?"

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We just heard Side 1 with the songs Don't Worry Baby, A Matter of Time, Corrido Uno, or Last Night, The Breakdown. I'm Marcos, and we will be back with Side 2 right after this. Welcome back to the KPAA Album Archive. Today, Los Lobos and How Will the Wolf Survive. Here are the songs on Side 2. I Got Loaded, Serenata Norteña, Evangeline, I Got to Let You Know, The King of Everything, Will the Wolf Survive.

0: That was side two of today's album archive featuring Los Lobos and How Will the Wolf Survive.
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2: 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The Summer Sounds Concert Series at the Harrisburg Riverfront Gazebo is Thursday the 30th. Music begins at 6:30 p.m. and this week's featured artist is Marcus Brown and Ghost Town. 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For more information, go to the City of Harrisburg website. Music at the Grange will be on Saturday the 1st at the Elmira Grange. 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The featured artist is Paul Hudson, and there's a $10 suggested donation. Go to the Elmira Grange Facebook page for more details. The Elmira Grange is located at the corner of Sprague Street and Horn Road. The Eugene Native American Arts and Crafts Market will be on Sunday the 2nd from 10 a.m. to 4 p.m. at the Farmers Market Pavilion, 8th and Oak Streets in downtown Eugene, featuring handmade items from dozens of local artisans. The market is held on the first Sunday of every month. For more information on the Native American Arts and Crafts Makers, visit naacm.org.
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4: I'm Dr. Anthony Lizowitz, and this is Climate Connections. During the summer, stacks of envelopes arrive at a lab in upstate New York. Inside are ticks that people pulled off their bodies after spending time outside.
5: And then we tell them what tick species it was, what life cycle stage it was, and what pathogen it carried.
4: Sarah Vanantangamani runs the Upstate Tick Testing Laboratory at SUNY Upstate Medical University. He says tick populations are expanding in many parts of the Northeast, largely because of climate change. As temperatures warm, ticks can survive in some areas that were once too cold for them and stay active longer in the year. Climate change is also shifting the geographic range of some of the animals ticks feed on.
5: When this wildlife moves to a different geographic area, the ticks are carried along with them as well.
4: Since 2019, his team has tested more than 30,000 ticks, mostly from New York. They found that about a third carried one or more pathogens, like the bacteria that causes Lyme disease, the virus that causes tick-borne encephalitis, or the parasite that causes babesiosis. So the lab gives people information they can share with their doctor, and it also gives scientists data to track the changing risks as the climate warms. Climate Connections is produced by the Yale Center for Environmental Communication. To learn more about climate change, visit climateconnections.org.
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just near. She's delicate and seems like the mirror, but she just makes it all too concise and too clear that Johanna's not here.

Hope you're having fun tonight, Bob. We love you. I'd like to introduce three brilliant young women making a great contribution to this generation of music. Great songwriter performers. Please make welcome Sean Colvin, Mary Chapin Carpenter, and Roseanne Cash.

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1: 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Boy, look at that. And then that. Yeah, we'll be doing that at about that time too. Huh?
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I'm your host, Adam, here on 92.7 KOCF Fern Ridge Community Radio. Opening up the show today was I Don't Need Your Rocking Chair by the Possum, George Jones, who is also known as No Show Jones and the Rolls Royce of country music. It can be found on his 1992 album, Walls Can Fall. Its final chorus is done as call and response, and the response was provided by a chorus of country stars to include Vince Gill, Mark Chestnut, Garth Brooks, Travis Tritt, Joe Diffie, Alan Jackson, Pam Tillis, T. Graham Brown, Patti Loveless, and Clint Black. Song would be released the year the Possum turned 61. Today we're going to be listening to songs about aging, birthdays, and getting older. Before we get too far into the show, I need to make a correction. Last week, I had said that Barstow was from Sunvolt's sophomore release Straightaways, and I realized going over the show notes that that was not true. The song can be found on Jay Farrar's first solo album, 2001's Sebastopol. Up next is The Killer with the opening track from his 1977 album, Country Memories. Here is Jerry Lee Lewis with Middle Age Crazy.

when you begin to get old and feeble, and you can't hardly get around, and you'll have to take two walking sticks to hobble up to town. You can hear your kin folks talking, they'll be whispering all around, poor old grandpa'd be better off if he's

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Now each time you move around, you start to crack and pop. You talk about the good old days when you were in your prime, how you earned all

Welcome back. After Middle Age Crazy, we heard another track by Killer, which was 39 and Holding. That song can be found on his album Killer Country, released in 1980. If you've never read Nick Toshe's biography on Jerry Lee Lewis, Hellfire, I cannot recommend it strongly enough. An absolute must-read for anyone with even a passing interest in rock and roll. After that, we heard Lefty Frizzell with I'm an Old, Old Man Trying to Live While I Can. That was released as a single by Columbia Records in October of 1952, when Lefty was just 24 years old. After Lefty, we heard We Live a Long, Long Time by Jimmy Murphy, released in 1951 when Jimmy himself was just 25 years old. Up next is A Pirate Looks at 40 by Jimmy Buffett from his 1974 album, A1A.

0: Here are several fine young men who I'm sure are gonna go far. Ladies and gentlemen, the Ramones.
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I am your host, Adam, and if you're just now joining us today, we are listening to songs about aging, being old, and birthdays. This last set kicked off with Reba McEntire's She's Turning 50 Today, which could be found on her long-playing record, Keep On Loving You. That was her 27th studio album, released in August of 2009. After that was Mose Allison with Young Man's Blues from his 1957 debut album, Backcountry Sweep. The song was frequently covered by rock and roll bands, most notably The Who, and tours they performed in the late 1960s. After that was Old Man by Neil Young off his 1972 masterpiece, Harvest. That was followed by Mose Allison with Old Man Blues, and that can be found on his Jim Cracks and Goo Gahs, released in 1998. After that was Too Old to Cut the Mustard by Ernest Tubb and Red Foley, which was released as a single by Decca Records in 1951. Up next is Where Rainbows Never End from the Steel Drivers, featuring Chris Stapleton off their 2010 release, Reckless.

0: 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It's how we deal with them that makes us different.
1: We're asked to stay quiet, but that only brings us down.
0: If negative thoughts are overwhelming you,
1: but I wanna get to know my demons,
0: you can always talk to a friend, a parent, a teacher, a guidance counselor, or a healthcare professional. 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

Value this time in your life, kids. Because this is the time in your life when you still have your choices. And it goes by so fast. When you're a teenager, you think you can do anything, and you do. Your 20s are a blur. 30s, you raise your family, you make a little money, and you think to yourself, what happened to my 20s? 40s, you grow a little pot belly, you grow another chin. The music starts to get too loud. One of your old girlfriends from high school becomes a grandmother. 50s, you have a minor surgery. You'll call it a procedure, but it's a surgery. 60s, you'll have a major surgery. The music is still loud, but it doesn't matter because you can't hear it anyway. 70s, you and the wife retire to Fort Lauderdale. Start eating dinner at 2 o'clock in the afternoon. You have lunch around 10, breakfast the night before. Spend most of your time wandering around malls looking for the ultimate soft yogurt and muttering, how come the kids don't call? How come the kids don't call? The 80s, you'll have a major stroke. You end up babbling to some Jamaican nurse who your wife can't stand, but who you call mama. Any questions?

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Yeah. Half a hundred years. Might catch up to Willie one of these days.

Welcome back. You are listening to the All Hat, No Cattle Radio Hour. I'm your host, Adam, here on 92.7 KOCF Fern Ridge Community Radio. After the Steel Drivers, we heard Robbie Foulkes with Baby Rocked Her Dolly off his album from 2016, Upland Stories. That was produced by legendary Steve Albini for Bloodshot Records. After that was Taj Mahal and Mindy Kantor with I'm Too Young to Be This Old. That was released as a single in 2024. And that last song we listened to was Asleep at the Wheel with Half a Hundred Years. That was the title track from their album released in 2021. And even though I know it was about the anniversary, the band and 50 years spent on the road touring as opposed to a birthday, it seemed way too appropriate and way too fun of a song not to share. I can't believe it's already the end of July. Next week it's going to be August, and I want to remind my listeners that starting August 7th, KOCF will be presenting music at the movies with screenings of several great music documentaries at the Eugene Art House. The first will be Martin Scorsese's The Last Waltz, August 7th through the 13th. Hard to believe that between Taxi Driver and Raging Bull, he managed to direct one of, if not the, greatest concert documentaries of all time. I want to thank everyone for listening. As always, it has been a pleasure picking out these songs for you. I want to dedicate this next song to the Misses. Off her 1959 album, Get Happy, here is the First Lady of Song, Miss Ella Fitzgerald, with You Make Me Feel So Young.

is going to come with the dedication. I'm sending this one out to my mother. I was born on her birthday, and that has always been very special to me. I hope you have a great birthday tomorrow and want you to know that we love you very much. Off 1980's Hotter Than July, here is Stevie Wonder with Happy Birthday.

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I hope you'll stick around today for some new music, some old music, some music from artists you've never heard of before, and a few that'll trigger a flash from the past on.